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But still, I keep crying. I keep crying till the morning light. But still, I'm surviving. I keep crying 'cause I miss you tonight.

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1: I was distracted and in traffic. I didn't feel it when the earthquake happened, but it really got me thinking. Were you out drinking? Were you in the living room chilling, watching television? It's been a year now. Think I figured out how to let you go and let communication die out. I know, you weren't down for forever and it's fine. I know, we weren't meant for each other and it's fine. But if the world was ending, you'd come over, right? You'd come over and you'd stay the night. Would you love me for the hell of it? All our fears would be irrelevant. If the world was ending, you'd come over, right? The sky'd be falling and I'd hold you tight. And there wouldn't be a reason why we would even have to say goodbye. If the world was ending, you'd come over, right? Right? If the world was ending, you'd come over, right? Right?

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4: Hi, and welcome to another episode of Faith and Fostering. Terry with you today, and we have the lovely Kirsty hailing from South Australia. Welcome, Kirsty.
5: Thanks, Terry.
4: Now, Kirsty, we wanted to unpack a little bit. You've just had a trip down to Hobart, Tasmania, recently for the National Foster Care Conference.
5: And yep, have indeed.
4: I thought it might be good for those of us who couldn't make it down there, just to kind of go through a little bit of, the conference from your experience, your eyes, what was valuable, what you took away, and it just kind of gives all of us a chance to, kind of get some insights into what's happening in Australia at those kind of events. So maybe if we just kind of dive right in and tell us, you know, even getting down there, how did you go leaving the family behind, getting the accommodation, getting kind of settled?
5: Yeah. So this is the first national conference that, in fact, I think this is the first really big foster care conference that I've ever been to.
4: Okay.
5: Which, having been a carer for, 12 years, I was like, why have I not done this before? I think some of it was that when we were in the absolute thick of working with high-end trauma, it's really hard to get away.
4: Mm.
5: And so this kind of was an opportunity now to do that. So I actually, our agency sent about 10 carers.
4: Wow.
5: So we were really fortunate because we were all expenses paid.
4: Oh, and
5: And we didn't have to organise anything. Like, basically, I got sent my flights, I got sent my accommodation. So from that point of view, our agency every year puts out expressions of interest for various things happening around Australia. And I hadn't ever really applied, and so applied this year and got selected. And it's a great group. We took 10 carers from our agency, which is Lutheran Care, and then three staff came.
4: Mm-hmm.
5: So that was great. It was great to meet some other carers, people I hadn't met before. There was a wide range of carers. There was some that were brand new and, 9 or 10 months into their very first placements. There were others that have been carers for longer. There was a carer there who does respite care, which is really important.
4: And
5: I love that she was recognised, because I think sometimes we go, oh, they're just respite carers. But it was great to have her along as well.
4: Yeah.
5: So a wide range of carers, short-term carers, long-term carers, emergency carers. There were some therapeutic carers. So it was a great group, and it was great for me to be able to meet other carers in our agency. And we pretty much had a blast.
4: Oh,
5: it was great.
4: I can imagine. It's kind of like people who understand you, kind of understand the challenges. It's just a really affirming kind of environment, isn't it, to be in?
5: It is. So we flew down on the Wednesday night, which meant, because that's the only direct flight from Adelaide is on Wednesday night. So that meant all day Thursday we had free.
4: That's great. Because it was a 3-day conference, wasn't it? Like Thursday night, Friday,
5: Thursday was kind of late, and it was registration and the welcome and a cocktail party.
4: Okay.
5: So really not much on Thursday.
4: Yeah.
5: So we spent Thursday, everybody kind of, went out and did their own thing, and a group of us walked into Hobart, and then one of my friends and I, we walked back along and looked at all the sculptures, the sculpture walk, and then we'd actually pre-booked massages. So
4: what a great idea.
5: So we actually got those, those scooters?
4: Yep.
5: Never ridden one in my life before, and I'm like, oh, my gosh, let's just give it a go. And so we got on these scooters, and we had so much fun riding back into Hobart to then go and have these massages. And so by the time we got to the cocktail party, we were just like, I am feeling really good now.
4: I am relaxed. I am ready to learn. Yeah. That's so good.
5: Yeah. Yeah, so kicked off with cocktail party, which was just inability to mingle, meet people, sort of just that nice casual. And that didn't go for long. And then we kind of headed off for dinner. Again, great venue because we were staying at Rest Point Casino. Everything was there. We could eat there. We could, you know, we didn't have to be continually going off site, which was great.
4: Yeah, that is good. And roughly, I mean, you might not know exactly, but what do you think the sort of attendance numbers were, just ballpark?
5: I think some, I heard someone say around the 450 at the maximum. Now, I think the cocktail party was really oversubscribed. They didn't expect so many people to turn up.
4: Okay.
5: And I had heard someone say that as well, that normally the cocktail party isn't, there isn't a lot of people that turn up, but there was a massive number that turned up.
4: Well, that's great.
5: So I think maybe the venue had something to do with that because the casino is kind of stuck out on its own. Probably lots of people were staying in that area and therefore they kind of went to the cocktail party.
4: Yeah, yeah. Oh, that's good because that's often a place, like you were saying, being in that environment, meeting new people that you haven't met and building those connections, that makes the world of difference when you're in the thick of things, having some people that you know, in the trenches alongside of you.
5: Yes, yeah, absolutely. And for me, meeting some of the people who are on the Facebook page that we have and putting some faces to those people and meeting some others who then we've added to the group now because they didn't know about the group. I just think I also got to meet Stacey Blythe and we've done, you know, Stacey's done lots of research and so it's great to kind of finally put a face to her. I've spoken to her before, but.
4: Yeah, that's so good. Actually, I reached out to Stacey this week too and, she's going to be on an episode for us. So that's going to be so good.
5: Awesome. Yes. Yeah. Friday morning, it all kind of kicked off. It kicked off with a keynote speaker who was Anne Hollins, who's the National Children's Commissioner. I think I've got that right. Yes. So that was great because it set that whole national tone. And Anne was great. She talked about mental health, trauma, well-being and culture being the important things for our children. She also talked about the fact that we have almost a quarter of the Australian population, I think she said 24%, are children under 19.
4: Wow.
5: And yet we don't tap in and look at that quarter of our population when we're making policies and when there's decisions being made and, most things are made with adults in mind.
4: Yeah. Does she just mean a quarter of the Australian population is in that age bracket?
5: Yeah.
4: Yeah.
5: Yeah. 24%. And they're largely not considered.
4: Yeah.
5: When policies are made and, you know, because I think one of the things she said that really hit me was she said children don't vote.
4: Yeah.
5: And so.
4: Yeah.
5: No one's really interested.
4: Yeah.
5: Not no one. We know there's lots of people who are interested in children, but I guess they're just underrepresented in terms of when policies are being made. And she also talked about children who are not heard can't be protected.
4: Yes.
5: And children who are silenced cannot be protected. And she spoke around that quite a bit, which was very interesting.
4: Yeah.
5: And I think we do need to listen to children more and our politicians need to listen to children more and, you know, as a whole, children need to be considered more, not just adults making all these decisions.
4: Yeah. As you were saying that before, when you were just sort of saying, you know, children can't vote, I was thinking it's really up to the adults in a child's life to be speaking on their behalf. And I think, even as believers, we hear that phrase about being a voice for the voiceless. And again, it is that space, particularly when you start looking at out-of-home care where advocacy, that word comes up often, doesn't it? Where you're actually advocating on behalf of somebody who doesn't have a voice of their own. And really, I guess what Anne's also saying is that extends out even beyond out-of-home care and into this age bracket of young people in our country. So that's really interesting to think about.
5: And I think that's where like children that comment, children who are not heard or who are silenced can't be protected. And I think that is, as foster carers, that's where our, or, you know, kin carers, as carers, that's our role becomes to be that voice for them. Mm. Exactly that, the advocating for them and making sure that we're getting involved where we can.
4: Yes.
5: To advocate for our kids.
4: Yeah.
5: So that they're not silenced. She also said we talk a lot about children at risk, but we don't talk a lot about those that are not at risk enough.
4: Mm.
5: So those that are just on the fringes, that we know that they're on the borderline of the department have kind of got them in their sights, but they're not at risk enough to remove them. But we need to be looking at how do we put more supports in for those children and those families, and how do we support those that are not at risk enough.
4: It's almost like a preventative strengthening families kind of approach, isn't it? So, hey, if we, and I know I've heard our agency kind of talk a bit about, they've got some programs, which is that preventative kind of infrastructure that comes around an at-risk family.
5: Yes.
4: And doing all that they can to, support and help that family stay together. So it would be interesting to know from policy point of views, you know, what is already out there, you know, that people are rolling out already in care and how effective that is. Like if you are supporting a family, what the outcomes are, like are they better, where there's, you know, in the long run, does that mean that often it doesn't end up with removal or, I'll have to ask Stacey about that and find out what kind of research has been done around that.
5: Yes, because I think, you know, it's great that we have foster carers and carers, and we're going to continue to need them.
4: Mm.
5: But actually what's better is if we can put in all of that support to help families to change and to raise their children.
4: Yes.
5: Because we know that those outcomes are going to be better.
4: Yes. And it's almost like, you know, I think you've probably mentioned her as well, Jamie Finn over in the States, where she talks about fostering a family. It's almost like the fostering a family before the family, before there's actually removal. Like if that family is open, and I think that's probably the sticky point or the hard point. Sometimes it's the removal which then opens up the receptivity, isn't it, to being influenced by outside influences. But if there is a way that, you could encourage or show families how it could be beneficial before, then there's, it's a really good space to think about. And what did you take away from that personally?
5: Well, I do worry sometimes that we've become too isolated in our parenting and in our lifestyles in general.
4: Yeah.
5: And so when, probably back in my grandmother's day, there were family around her who would support. And you know, I've got the privilege of, like, I've got two daughters who've got babies, and we're in that proximity where we're part of their village. But I think we need to recognise there's a lot of families that don't have that, either through dysfunction or through geographical, you know, people that just don't have any family. I mean, we raised our children with no family here as such. And so that's hard because you're trying to do everything. I mean, I had people that could teach me how to parent.
4: Mm-hmm.
5: So I did have a village, but we didn't have close family, and that had its challenges at times, particularly when your village is made up of people who are all going through the same thing at the same time.
4: Yes, because your capacity is limited if you're in the same season, aren't you?
5: Yeah, And so I think that we need to think more about how we reach those families who don't have, and particularly, you know, I think a bit of a burden for me is our young women that are coming through the foster care system and then who find themselves in that same dysfunctionality and find themselves pregnant and then, you know, the department generally removes the babies and you go, is that really the right way to do it? Like, should we not be looking at how do we support mum and a baby and give them that opportunity, but not just go, okay, well, let's see how they go and put them out there all by themselves.
4: Yeah. So is Anne kind of saying at this stage there isn't really those things in place? Or what does she kind of touch on what is already there in that area?
5: Well, I don't know, let me see what else we talked about. Was that yeah, I think she didn't really talk, not that I can remember anyway, yes, about programs that are there. I mean, there's certainly other things she spoke about in terms of, which I was a bit gobsmacked by this, but apparently we lag behind other developed countries and we have a learning gap of 20% of our 15-year-olds do not have literacy skills that are that are adequate.
4: Yeah.
5: 20%. And I thought, we're living in a developed country, a really affluent country, you know, and that surprised me. So we talked about, she talked about learning gap. She also said that 1 in 6 children in Australia live in poverty.
4: Yeah, wow.
5: Suicide is the leading cause of death for 15 to 17-year-olds.
4: Wow.
5: And this one was fascinating. 50% of adult mental health issues show up in children by the age of 14.
4: Yeah.
5: And she said they don't just show up at 14.
4: Yeah.
5: She said so 50% of all adults who are going to have a mental health issue, that starts showing up in childhood. And so that is really big. We need to be, and I think as a country we're starting to look more at mental health, but it's still really hard with children to get the right help. You know, I talk to other people and they say it's just hard to get, like I was talking to a mum at school and she said it's like 18-month wait just to even have an autism assessment at the moment. And, you know, that she said that's 18 months of, like, what are we meant to be doing?
4: Yes. And that's that's where those, like, forums and conferences and villages and other people who've walked that journey become so valuable to you. When you can't get to see an expert, the next best thing is lived experience, isn't it?
5: Yeah, yeah. And then a bit of guesswork. You know, like, is this child? And, you know, I don't diagnose things.
4: Yes, yes. We're not professionals, but we've got experience in the living it of it, haven't we?
5: And so it's trying to support those people and say, you know. She also said that there's no one person, and I think this is something that probably really does need to change. No one person is accountable for change with children's policies. Child policies are kind of scattered over lots of different jurisdictions.
4: Yeah.
5: But there's no one person that goes, this is my thing.
4: Yes.
5: This is my portfolio. This is my thing. What else did she say? Where there is child maltreatment, it is nearly always associated with DV. So, again, big issues. And we need policy reforms that go right across health and education. We need, like, but, yeah, she didn't. She didn't really talk about what – she talked about more about what we're not doing.
4: Yes.
5: Some fascinating comments from her about that. She talked about youth justice and child wellbeing reform and talked about how failed upstream systems, so health and education, when those systems fail, often children end up in care and then care systems fail them and then they end up in juvenile – in the youth justice system.
4: It is like a linked process, isn't it?
5: Yeah.
4: Mm.
5: Yeah. Yeah, so and she said, which this kind of just hit me, state is their guardian and then the state becomes their jailer. So and she said in jail they're not getting what they need. So youth justice, they're not getting what they need. They just learn to be better criminals.
4: Yeah.
5: And so when you hear some of those things from a person who is, like, widely invested in this area and she's widely knowledgeable and she talks to people and, you know, you go, that's actually a bit mind-blowing, really, and makes you kind of feel like, what do we need to do to help these children not end up in the youth justice system? Sure, we need better coordination of services to what suits families and children rather than what suits the government.
4: Yeah. And that, I must say, that's always a challenge, isn't it, with policy, because policy is these big arm movements, but that policy doesn't have room for all the nuance and intricate implications that happen in each individual situation. And that's where people can bring the nuance, but people are governed by the policy. And that, like, how hard is that to find?
5: Yes.
4: The way forward in those places, that is super challenging. And I don't think it's something that we will ever fully eradicate whilst policy governs family, if that makes sense.
5: Mm-hmm.
4: Mm-hmm. And yeah, who knows? That's an interesting one to ponder and think about as well. And but
5: sometimes I just feel like it's this great big hole that's just too big to even.
4: Yeah, you know what I come back to in that space is for the one. Like if I can start with the one.
5: Yes.
4: And if opportunity opens up to advocate or move into a broader space, fine. But, mm-hmm. yes, you have to keep on bringing it back to what is in my hand and what can I do for the one.
5: Yes.
4: Otherwise you wouldn't do anything, and I don't think that's the answer either. So I think it is good to go and get the big picture, because that helps you frame, you know, what am I doing here and where does that fit in? But then it's the ability to bring it back to, well, I wake up on a Monday morning and this is what I do. And living with those two things concurrently is... yeah, at times challenging.
5: Yes. Yes.
4: Yeah.
5: So that it's the starfish, isn't it? I can't save them all, but yeah.
4: But I can do my bit. And
5: I can do my bit.
4: Again, I think that taps into faith. What is it that I feel stirred to? We've actually just been talking about this idea of being stirred but not shaken. You know, we're stirred by the things that God's asking us to do, but we're not shaken by the brokenness of the world, the what feels at times like overwhelming or kind of the hopelessness, but we are stirred to respond in, I guess, the capacity and the kind of gifting or whatever it is that is given us. And that, to me, feels like a hopeful posture rather than just, oh, my gosh, it's all so bad.
5: It's all a mess.
4: Yeah, yeah.
5: Yeah, and I think it's kind of important to just tap into what you can, where you can. And for me, I think it's big picture. It's keeping your eyes, because you're living the day-to-day and it's hard to actually forget sometimes that you're not actually fighting for that actual thing. You're fighting for something bigger.
4: Yes.
5: Sometimes we've got to take up that bigger action.
4: Yeah.
5: But the other thing Anne said that I think these were my real big take homes from her is that we don't have a knowledge problem in Australia. We have a doing problem. And she said that there's been 12 years of royal commissions, inquiries, all sorts of things across the country, 3,000 recommendations, and we just keep doing them. We just keep doing royal commissions and we just keep, let's look at how we can fix the system. We actually have got all the knowledge of how to do it. What we need to do now is do it. And she said, there needs to be accountability for action. We can't just keep spending all this money working out what's wrong with the system and then not actually fixing it.
4: Yes.
5: And I think her sort of final words was that she said she talks to children all the time around the country and she says to them, what would you like me to tell the Prime Minister? And she said, I haven't got an interview yet with him. She said, I'm hoping to get one soon, get some time with, not an interview, but some time with him to discuss some of these things. And predominantly what children say to her is, just do something with what we've told you. So, again, just do it. We've got to kind of stop talking about it and do it. Make the change.
4: Yes. Well, I think that's a good spot to just wrap up for now, and then we'll have another episode, part two, where we, unpackage a little bit more what else that you've learned.
6: 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You can tune in for part two next week. And in the meantime, let's remember, every child deserves a family.
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2: Hi, welcome to Momentum for another week. 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And so today we have back with us Peter Sukia. And Peter is a amazing lady. She's a Christian lady. She's a Christian counselor with couples. And she's also a life coach. It's amazing. That doesn't remind me of life coaches. I've never had a life coach. Maybe I need one. So maybe people can ring me up and tell me if I need a life coach. Peter, welcome.
3: Oh, thank you, Des. Well, great to be here with you again.
2: That's cool. Now, the subject we're going to talk about today is an interesting one. And it's one that I guess we sort of skirt around a bit, but we don't talk about so much. And that is being a people pleaser. And when you look at that word, you'd say, oh, you know, it's really good to be a people pleaser. You know, it makes our life easier. We get more friends if we're a people pleaser. So there's lots of positives in that sense, but there is a negative side. So Peter, tell us about what it is about being a people pleaser that's not so good.
3: If we are chronically pleasing other people in neglect of ourselves, we have a problem.
2: Yeah.
3: It's a little bit like if we're on a plane and we take the oxygen mask to breathe first so that we can help others.
2: We are
3: not going to help anyone if we just go on that plane passing out all the oxygen masks and we are not breathing.
2: Yeah.
3: So we need to look after ourselves in a good way so that we can care for others. So it does not involve neglect. So that's the problem.
2: Yes.
3: A people pleaser is someone that neglects themselves in favor of other people, and it's chronic.
2: So what would they do? What would that look like in, you know, a real world scenario? You know, you've got John. John is a guy who likes to help people. You know, he's always a good buddy to people. He's always doing stuff. What is it about his world that alarm bells would go off and say, you know, man, you need to think about your priorities because you're a people pleaser?
3: John says yes to everyone for his self-worth to be tickled. He needs that, because he has perhaps low self-esteem or he wasn't encouraged as a child. So he needs to make everyone happy around him. Perhaps he did that as a child. Perhaps it was modeled, or he needed to keep the parents happy. Perhaps there was abuse. But the red flags are when John is ruminating about what he should have said and didn't say, and then gets bitter and twisted because of other people taking advantage of him, when in fact he says yes when he wants to say no.
2: Oh, right. And so what would drive, you know, a lady to be the way? I mean, you may have mentioned a few things, but their identity, I guess, would be in pleasing people rather than what it should be on, right?
3: We get our identity from God. So
2: yes,
3: he is the one who says who we are and our self-worth. If we don't have that from God, or we've never had that, and we're giving other people the power to make us feel good, we've got a problem then.
2: Yeah.
3: Other people have that ability to make us feel whole or not. So if that's the case, we really need to work on ourselves to get some of that. A lot of women can do that because we have this nurturing instinct. You know, it's the hormonal thing that God has put in us to care for the family. So women tend to suffer from this more than men by saying yes, yes, yes, and then having a big explosion, you know, because nobody's looking after her or nobody's considering her, when in fact she's actually set the scene that way.
2: So is that nature or nurture? Is it or both, I guess?
3: I think it's both. I think the nature part of it is the hormonal mix that God has put inside of women. The nurture is what our childhoods were like and whether or not it was safe. If we were safe with parents who encouraged us and it was safe to say no, then we're going to be able to say no quite strongly as we mature, grow up, but also in a nice way, in a considerate way. But if we weren't allowed to say no, then as a child, then we won't say no as an adult. And that's when we get bitter and that's when we resent those other people.
2: So we identify those people who are people pleasers, not so much from what they do, but what they don't do in the sense of looking after themselves. Is that where you would see it?
3: To identify them, if you're looking outside and looking at them, you'd see a person who gets along with everybody and but does everything for everybody. You would think they are a wonderful person. But if you look between the cracks, you might see that they're a bit dishevelled because they're trying to please everybody and they haven't got any time. But there's also something inside of them that you can perhaps perceive that they just don't look happy. They're not happy because they're not looking after themselves.
2: Yeah. It's interesting. And, you know, and it's interesting in the Christian context. And because in the Christian context, we're always saying that, you know, people should recognize it because they're a loved one for another. People should recognize Christians on that basis. And, I mean, if somebody, you see somebody who's helping people do all this stuff, you say, oh, that she or he's such a godly person. But in actual fact, they might just be unfolding, you know, a weakness they have in their identity.
3: We're told to love our neighbours as ourselves.
2: Yeah.
3: Love God, love our neighbour as ourselves. So this is the verse that can be a bit misconstrued. We're meant to love everybody else. We're meant to sacrifice, and the Bible does talk about that, yes. But we're also not meant to carry other people's burdens that they should be carrying. That's for God to carry. So if you're carrying another person, you're doing God's job. But also that verse, love your neighbour as yourself, it does suggest that you love yourself.
2: It doesn't actually say that, does it? That's interesting. You mean, and I know what you're saying, because a lot of churches, I think, and maybe more fundamentally evangelical churches more so, emphasize how bad we are, you could put it that way. And I don't necessarily do it for a bad reason, but it comes across that way, right? And so loving other people in a balanced way maybe is where that needs to be. Is that a fair comment?
3: Yeah, that's right. Loving them, not being selfish about your own needs, but looking after your own needs. There's a fine line between being selfish and unfeeling about others, but being loving of yourself and loving others. You see, God loves you. God loves me. God loves who he created and who he created us to be. So if we don't love ourselves and we put people continually above ourselves, without loving ourselves, without seeing what God has put inside of us and who he's made us to be, is actually telling God, well, you haven't done a good job with me.
2: Yes.
3: And he has done a good job with you because you are a masterpiece, Ephesians 2:10 says.
2: Yes.
3: So you are a masterpiece. So you do need to look after the masterpiece. It is a temple of the Holy Spirit. So it must be cared for, as the Bible tells us to care for that. And so as we care for ourselves, now we can care for other people in a similar way because they are masterpieces as well.
2: Yes.
3: But they're not better than you.
2: Yes.
3: And you are not less than them. You are both equal, different, but you love them, you love yourself. So this is where it falls down, where people put themselves lower continually than other people, don't recognize that God has made them special with unique gifts and strengths and talents to bring to the world, and that you are good enough.
2: There's a good friend of mine who, I'll not name him, but he is an eternal help guy, right? He's always caring for people, he's always supporting people. But when I look at his life, from my perspective, I see somebody who doesn't take care of himself. And so, you know, what you're saying is right. I mean, he would have a much better life, a much more balanced life if he got those things level. Is that a fair thing to say?
3: Yeah. Look, Jesus looked after himself.
2: Yeah, that's a good
3: point. And he cared for everyone as he walked.
2: Is that a fair thing to say?
3: Yeah. Look, Jesus looked after himself.
2: Yeah, that's a good
3: point. And he cared for everyone as he walked this planet. But

0: who, you know, just don't know when to stop. And I guess the church puts expectations on pastors that they have to be available and, you know, so into everybody's life. And, you know, they're just human people, same as everybody else. They've just got a calling to be a pastor. And so it's really is very difficult, isn't it?
1: Yeah, look, that's a very good topic. And it's one I could go on for ages about.
0: Maybe Christian we'll come back leaders, to that one.
1: Christian leaders, because we in the church, we put our pastors on a pedestal.
0: Yeah.
1: And only God's meant to be on that.
0: Yeah, that's right.
1: But we are meant to honour our pastors, yes. And we are meant to bless them and pray for them and, you know, support them.
0: Yes.
1: But not idolise them. Like,
0: no, that's right.
1: As an idol. So, yeah, a lot of pastors can fall off the perch. And, you know, I was in ministry for 9 years, and I know some people used to treat me differently because I was a pastor.
0: Yeah.
1: But those that treated me just equally, you know, I had great conversations with them and we had a good thing, but we're not any better. We're just normal people. We just have that calling, as you said.
0: And I think it's an important message because there's pastors who listen to this show, and I know pastors who have been burned out, and in fact, quite a few. And I'm sure that's the issue. It is the fact that they, you know, they didn't take enough time for themselves. They took on everybody's burden, and they worked, you know, 6-7 days a week, and you just can't do that. You need to have a balance, and so that's so important. So if you're listening and you're a pastor, just make sure you have that balance for longevity, if nothing else. And so we're going to take a break. I'm going to come back and talk about, is people pleasing gender specific, and, you know, what is acceptable influence? And we'll come back about and talk about those things when we come back in a few minutes. Meantime, don't forget the website, MomentumAustralia.org, and our care line, 1-800-000-MEN. We'll be back shortly.
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0: Welcome back to Momentum, and we're talking with Peter Sukia about people-pleasing, a really interesting subject. And we talked just before the break about, you know, what that looks like in terms of looking after yourself so you can look after others. But I was wondering, and you hinted at it, I think, earlier, Peter, when you said that, you know, maybe women are more susceptible to people-pleasing than men. Why would that be the case?
1: I think men have really good boundaries generally. Perhaps male brains lead to that because men, you're wonderful how you can think of one thing and think in a box, and we women can't do that. Yeah. So we tend to think of a lot of things, but we also have these hormones coursing through our body which enable us to nurture and to care. So we've got lots of things going on, lots of people

0: and the nurturing instinct is strong. So we want to care for everybody. And so we try and fix everything for everybody. And so we do tend as women to lean into people pleasing more than men. My husband's is very happy to say no. And you said that to me just outside of this recording. You said that to me just earlier, Des, that you have very good boundaries, and that's a great thing to have. Most of the women that I coach, this is an area that they all struggle with. I'd probably say 100% of my women, we have to work on this one.
1: Wow. I mean, that's really interesting. Yeah. But the counter side of that, of course, Peter, isn't it? That, you know, if men know that their partners or people around, female around them are inclined to be supportive, it's easy for them to take advantage of that, even in a marriage.
0: Oh, and Gottman, who's done research on marriage for 35 years, an American organisation that looks after couples and does research around what causes divorce, what prevents divorce, he talks about this topic and he calls it accepting influence. So apparently this is challenging for men in marriage more so than women. But when men do that, in other words, listening to your wife, particularly if she is this nurturing, yes sir, no sir, three bags full sir type of female, then the husband needs to recognize she's going to say yes even when she doesn't want to, and then she's going to get angry and I'm going to be in trouble. So it's really good to recognize that, hey, husband, accept influence from your wife, have a listen, ask her what she needs. What is she going through? What? How can you help her? So accept influence rather than all the time saying no.
1: Yes.
0: And then she has to go along with stuff that she's unhappy with.
1: I think that's fantastic advice, and not advice that I would have followed in either of my marriages. But nevertheless, I think that is so important that husbands, boyfriends, whatever that looks like, whatever it is in your world, think of the other person. Think of why that person is so responsive and check that they're okay. You know, check that they're okay before you sort of load stuff onto them, you know, so your life can be easier, because that's not scriptural, it's not godly, it's not Christian, it's the wrong way to be. And so what we want to do before we finish, you know, if we are in a way, you know, men or women, where we are people pleasers, I want to ask Peter to give us a list of the things that we could do to change that mindset.
0: The first thing, if you are a people pleaser, is to recognize that you've done this for a long time and you need to change your mindset.
1: Yes.
0: And it's really hard. It's now living with a different way of looking at things, changing your perceived habits, and that then understand that the people around you are now going to see a different person if you suddenly start to act differently. That's a challenge as well.
1: So the things you can do to actively change? I mean, is it just a matter of being conscious of it and, you know, deciding that that's what you're going to be?
0: Well, I've helped people through this and we've used resources. I don't know that you can do it on your own. If you Google it, there might be a lot of stuff, but basically it is recognizing that when you feel resentment or bitterness, if there's a little bit of something when you say yes but you want to say no, then that's the recognition. So get understand the recognition that you do have a situation, and then search out some resources to help you change your mindset.
1: Yes, and understand that you're fully at liberty to say no.
0: Well, that's right. You can say no. You're allowed to say no.
1: Yes.
0: And practicing how to say no with someone. I do with my clients a lot of role plays where I'm the other person and they set up a little scenario of what they're going to say. I teach them a bit of a pro forma, how you can say no, and then they practice with me so they can go into that situation and begin to say no when they want to say no.
1: Yes. So it's a safe environment to practice that.
0: Yeah.
1: And that's a great idea, by the way. I wouldn't have thought of doing that, but it does make sense to have a life coach or a counsellor who helps you understand that space. And if there's women listening who are, you know, through this, you know, reach out to Peter, reach out to a friend who, you know, has some skills in helping you navigate that. Maybe it's your female pastor, whoever it is in your world, find those sort of people. So something else that people can be aware of, Peter, that'll help them change.
0: Yeah, a lot of people who say yes to people don't recognize that they are stifling their own feelings. As a child, they might have pushed their feelings down. Right. So recognizing your feelings is a very big way, a big step towards recognizing, oh, I'm not happy about this. What are you feeling? What's the feeling word? One of my clients said, I only have three feelings. It's happy, sad, and angry. but there's a lot more than that. Yeah. And so I've worked with him over quite a long time, and now he's very descriptive of all the different feelings. I have a chart I give my clients. This is all the feelings. Where are you? So discover what you're feeling and get the words, find the words, and then from there, work out what your needs and wants are according to your values. If your values are being compromised, you are definitely going to be resentful and angry, and it's going to simmer until one day it could explode in a not very pretty sight.
1: Yeah, and I think we have to make sure, you know, the people around us know what our expectations are for ourselves as well as our expectations for others, right? I mean, if people don't know that I want to take time out, I need to take time out for my own self-worth and to heal or whatever that looks like, that's important.
0: And sometimes people don't know what they need.
1: Yes,
0: they don't know that they need that, so they can't deliver that because they don't know themselves.
1: So how would they go about doing that, Peter, if they don't know what their needs are?
0: Well, journaling is a great thing to do to get out your feelings on paper. There's a lot of research around journaling. It's very therapeutic. But at the end of journaling, find out what God's saying. So what's the meaning of this as I journal? So that's one way. But mine is always to get some assistance to delve down. If there's stuff that you have to dig deep, you might need to get somebody to come alongside of you.
1: And I guess you're talking about digging deep, and that relates to things like values. What are my values? What are the things that are important in my life? And, you know, God's going to be up there, hopefully, and your partner's going to be up there. And I guess sometimes people-pleasing comes at the expense of your partner too.
0: I think if you can get back to your values and then express those in a non-confrontational way and be considerate of the other person's position. It's always listening and also expressing. There's two parts to any communication. Hearing the other person's heart, but also expressing your heart. And sometimes they have to be separated by a bit of time, those two discussions.
1: Yes.
0: So that's the communication process, which is a really big topic, Des.
1: Yeah, I think the last time we talked, you said, we were talking about that, and you said, we were having a discussion about never go to bed without clearing an argument. And you said, well, men and women are very different in that regard. Because the man may be well over it in the morning, but the lady could be so still caught up in her anxiety of whatever has gone on. So we're all different, aren't we?
0: We are. And we have to deal with that. I mean, that's biblical. We have to deal with our heart before God before we go to bed.
1: Yes.
0: Absolutely.
1: Yes, that's true.
0: But that discussion, that may be for another time, particularly if you're both triggered, you're both going to kill each other if you keep going, you know, till 2 a.m. or something.
1: But then if you're praying for your partner, you know, when you go to bed, you're not going to wake up angry with them. Or there's less chance you're waking up angry with them, perhaps.
0: Yeah. You know, I always remember in terms of prayer, Jesus said from the cross, Father, forgive them, they don't know what they're doing. So when I have to forgive people, and it might be at night or whenever, that's what I use. Father, help me forgive them because they don't know what they're doing. The guys on the road that have cut you off, Father, I forgive him. He doesn't know what he's doing. I find that very useful. Well, I don't say that bit. I just say, no, Father, forgive them. Because, I mean, I'm in the wrong as well many times.
1: Yeah, that's right. Do you know, one of the things, it leads me into another comment, and that is one of the things that we talked to Brett Ryan from Focus on the Family about over a couple of shows a couple of years ago was setting boundaries. And, you know, life boundaries and what we do and what we're about. Talk to us about setting boundaries.
0: I know Brett very well. And And so we've had a good couple of discussions about boundaries.
1: Yeah.
0: And it's very hard for some of us that want to say yes. And a boundary is virtually saying no. And someone has just set a boundary with me that I felt painful. But as I thought about it, they were sticking to their values. They said no to me when I wanted to catch up, but they actually can't. They actually can't, maybe ever. But I understand, because this person is in ministry, this person has family, this person has big responsibility and has to look after all of that, plus themselves.
1: Yes.
0: So that was I thought about it and I thought, you know, that was a really good no.
1: Yes.
0: And I understand that no. And so I'm going to honour that person because of that no.
1: Yeah.
0: It just means, okay, I can't have that link up that I wanted.
1: Yeah.
0: But that person has now so much more to give, because they're not thinking, I'd better do that because I said I would.
1: Yeah.
0: No, better to say no. So it's hard to learn to say no if you're a people pleaser. That is a boundary, and that is something you might need to research about. You know, there's very good boundaries books to get a hold of those and read those, that'll help you.
1: Okay. I mean, that's great advice. And by the way, so before we finish, give us two or three action items that we can, I mean, you mentioned journaling, and that's a really cool one. Give us a couple of other things that people who are people pleasers can do to move out of being that way.
0: Well, I said about discovering your feelings. So really getting inside yourself and finding out, what are your needs? What are your values? What are your feelings? What are you going through? And then ask the Lord to come in to that space and to talk to you about that. The last two verses of Psalm 139 are very special. Search me, O Lord, know my heart. Test me, know my thoughts.
1: Yeah.
0: Point out anything in me that offends you, and lead me along the path of everlasting life.
1: Yes.
0: And as you do that, God's going to pinpoint those areas, and it could be boundaries, it could be people-pleasing, that does need some change. So the big thing for me has always been, God, what are you saying to me? What do I need to do to change? And another thing is to recognize that as you change from being a people pleaser to being a different person, recognize there's going to be some grief in that.
1: Yes.
0: There's going to be some difficulty in that process that you have to do, and your loved ones have to process.
1: Yeah.
0: So recognize, I always say to people, when you start putting in boundaries, get ready for World War III. So just be prepared because it is going to potentially happen.
1: Yeah.
0: So prepare and think about, what is the cost as I put in this boundary?
1: That's so, so good. Peter, thank you so much for this discussion. It's been really, really useful. Hopefully, guys, and anybody who's been listening to the show, they will have learned of things that they can put in place that will help them to overcome being a people pleaser. And that's a good thing. So, Peter, thank you so much for the show today. I look forward to getting back again soon.
0: Thank you. I'm happy to come anytime, Des.
1: Oh, that's great. Thank you.
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12: 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Plus, we are celebrating America this weekend because America's turning 250 years old. 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
13: I find it pretty easy to tell myself that God loves me. But for me to actually take the time to stop and open up his word and receive his love, like to actually receive it, to actually know that he sees me and cares about my day is a whole nother thing. How are we possibly going to know that God loves us if we don't give him a voice into our lives? Giving him a voice into our lives is by stopping and opening his word. I wrote this one after one of those moments where I stopped. And I know it's a bop. It's supposed to make you smile, bob your head, as you should be doing. Because, Lord, it feels good to be loved by you.
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this week at number 20. That is Toby Mac with Lord It Feels Good. Well, that's not the only new song we have for you this weekend. We also have this new one from Matt Maher hitting our chart. This one is called Gonna Be All Right. Here it is now on 20, the Countdown Magazine. Number 20.

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1: What's up, y'all? It's your boy, Bay Turner, and I would love to share a little bit about the heart behind my song, Somebody's Praying. Y'all, I wrote this song when I was at total war with myself. I was stuck in patterns that I couldn't break, and I couldn't outrun this almost dark night of the soul. And I got up one morning to write a song, and this simple image came to my mind. It was my mom on her hands and knees. The Lord was showing me that she was interceding for me. And I realized in the moment, I wasn't still standing because I was strong or capable enough or good enough. I was still standing because someone else kept praying when I stopped. So I wrote this song for the moment that you realize that you've been held up the whole time because of someone else's prayers. You were carried without ever earning it. You were loved without ever deserving it. So I want you to know, in those dark moments, somebody's always praying.

0: prayer.
1: That is Bay Turner at number 18 after climbing two this week here on 20 The Countdown Magazine. It's called Somebody's Praying. You know that he was once told he might never sing again after a surgery left one of his vocal cords paralyzed. Doctors ordered him to remain completely silent for months. That is tough to do. But after what he described as a miraculous healing, his voice returned and ultimately launched his music career here in Christian music. So I'm so glad that worked out. Well, hey, if you were listening here in the United States this weekend, then you know this marks a pretty big milestone. America is turning 250 years old. I cannot believe it. Now, I know that's pretty young for some other countries around the world. So if you live in a place that's maybe a lot older than America, you've got to chime in and let me know at our website at 20thecountdown.com. But we are so thankful for the freedom so many of us have to share and hear the gospel here in America. And one of the things I love most is that while some of us are celebrating a national holiday this week, we're all part of something even bigger. It's the family of God. And every weekend, we're worshiping together across dozens of countries throughout these same songs and the same hope that we have in Jesus. So this is a great time to reach out and let me know where you're listening and how old your country is. 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

0: is Torin Wells with his new song that just hit our chart last week. It's at number 17 this time. It's called Breathe On It. Now we have a song from Micah Tyler, and he's going to tell us about his strive to be perfect. Check it out.
1: I want to be perfect. I look around at the people next to me. I look on social media, and over again, I see this perfect picture of someone's life. And I think to myself, God, when other people are brave, all I see is fear in my life. And then I remember that it's God's perfect love that casts out that fear. I feel like every time that I make a turn, it is heading down another broken road when I remember that God has a perfect plan for my life. See, at the end of the day, when we throw up our hands and we confess the places that we fall short, that's when God's perfect love shows up and loves us perfectly.
0: Here is Micah Tyler, along with a special version, including Colton Dixon. Here they are singing.

0: perfectly.
1: That is called Perfectly here on 20 The Countdown Magazine. At number 16 after a two-point climb, that's Micah Tyler, and he is joined on that version by Colton Dixon, a fresh version that we just got our hands on. That's pretty cool. Well, last weekend I told you about a giveaway that we were doing. It was two tickets to see the band Kane live and in worship tour, and it's time to announce our winner. Congratulations to Ruth C., who listens to 20 on Shine 104.9 in Spokane, Washington, and she chose the Cypress, California tour stop to go see that show with her daughter. So we hope you have an incredible night of worship, Ruth. I'm sure it's going to be so awesome. And thanks to everyone who entered. We wish we could send all of you, but don't stop checking in with us. We always are looking for fun ways to bless our 20 family. So be sure to keep listening, following us on social media, and visiting 20thecountdown.com. I promise your next chance to win, it could just be around the corner. You never know.
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1: Well, 15 more songs to go, and a little later this hour, it's three things you need to know in our artist news. 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
1: Well, we're jumping back into our countdown with an artist who is going out on tour with author and speaker Lisa Turkhurst this fall. Here is Tasha Layton with her song, Meet Me in the Valley.
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0: 15 this week. It is Tasha Layton with Meet Me in the Valley on 20 The Countdown magazine. Now, it's an incredible song making a three-point climb up our chart. 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
2: Hey, it's Carly Ann Taylor, and this is my song, Why Should I Worry? I wrote this in a season where anxiety felt super loud and my future felt even more unclear. If that sounds like you today, you're not alone. One thing God keeps continuously reminding me of is that He meets us exactly where we are and not where we think we should be. When we let go of control and lay everything down at the feet of Jesus, His peace feels louder than our fear. The world constantly tells us to worry about everything. But when we call on the name of the Lord, when we call on the name of Jesus, He brings peace, direction, and security. Hey, my friend, He knows you and He sees you. He has good plans for you because that's just who He is. So why should we worry? Let this be our anthem today.

0: Carly Ann Taylor at number 13 after climbing up a spot here on 20, the Countdown Magazine. That's her song called Why Should I Worry? Such a great message in that one, isn't it? Did you hear the lyrics on that? I hope you did. You know, you can always go back and listen to the show again at our website, 20thecountdown.com. Well, have you been to any concerts lately? Maybe you've seen one of the artists currently on our countdown or a favorite that you've loved for years. Since 20 has aired around the world, I try to let you know when I'm aware of shows coming up both inside and outside of the United States. And recently I received a voicemail about a show outside of the U.S. that I wanted to share with you.
1: Hi, 20 The Countdown Magazine. It's me, Esther Tarimanja from Lilongwe, Malawi. I would love to share with you an exciting moment and experience that I've had this weekend. So there was a Live Love concert that was organized by one of the gospel artists here in Malawi. And one of the performers happened to be the Afters. I was so excited to see them and see them perform live on stage. It was a beautiful experience. And if it was not for this show, I wouldn't have known anything about the Afters. It was very nice and delightful experiencing their beautiful music, preaching the gospel to youth and everyone that was present at the moment. Thank you so much for the wonderful work that you're doing, and may God bless you so much. Thank you.
0: Esther, that is so cool. Thanks for sharing that with us. I love hearing stories like yours because it's a reminder that these songs don't just climb our chart. They're introducing people just like you to artists and creating moments that they'll never forget. And what's so cool about the Afters is they're actually from Texas here, not too far from where I live. They all met up and got together as a band. They were working together at Starbucks, actually. And so it's cool to hear that they are on another part of the world, just getting to share their music with you. And it's so cool that you got to hear them. So thanks for sharing that with us. And if 20 The Countdown has impacted your life like it has Esther in some way, I would love to hear your story too. Leave me a voicemail. 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
1: Coming up.
0: Well, in no time, I'm going to share our three things you need to know in our artist news. And we're going to wrap up this first hour of our countdown and then hit our top 10. And there's some cool stuff happening in the top 10. We have some more stories behind the songs from artists like Bart Millard from Mercy Me and Josiah Queen. I mean, stay with me. It's going to be great.
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3: 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I've been listening to 20 The Countdown Magazine since 2020. I enjoyed the show because of the encouragement William gives. It helps me to get through the week.
1: Same as it was back then, same as it is today. Counting down the biggest songs in Christian music. 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
0: Well, before we get to our artist news this weekend, we have a song from Pat Barrett. Here he is with I've Got a Fire.
1: Number 20.

0: Artist News. Three things you need to know. Number one.
1: Ben Fuller is featured on the cover of this month's CCM magazine, where he is opening up about what God has been teaching him as his music and his ministry continue to grow. While thousands of people have connected with his testimony over the last few years, Ben says one of the biggest lessons he's learning is remembering where his role ends and where God's begins. Here's a little clip of Ben sharing more about it.
2: I had 14 and a half years of drugs and alcohol and sleeping around and all the things, and this incredible testimony lived out to finding a man named Jesus who saved my life and realizing that it was only him that did it, and then screaming and shouting at the top of my lungs all around the whole United States and even now to South Africa and beyond about what Jesus has done has been so incredible. But I also realized, wait a minute, I'm not him. And I'm also not God. And so that has been probably one of the biggest reality checks for me as I forget sometimes to plug in.
0: Number two.
1: Jeremy Camp recently joined Dude Perfect during one of their squad game tour stops in Pennsylvania here in the U.S. Now, if you're not familiar with Dude Perfect, then they're a group of five friends known for their sports trick shots, fun challenges, and family-friendly videos that have been watched billions of times online. And they're currently traveling across the United States with a live arena tour. A lot of people have been excited about this, and I think Jeremy Camp was too. He joined them for some friendly competition. But the highlight of the night came at the very end. Dude Perfect shared the gospel with the crowd, and Jeremy led everyone in worship. Here's a clip from that moment.

0: Number three.
1: Matthew West was one of several Christian artists who recently took part in the Museum of the Bible's Faith, Values, and Inspiration celebration in Washington, D.C. He joined Maverick City Music, Jordan Felice, and others for an evening of worship, music, and encouraging messages in honor of America's Independence Day. If you'd like to watch the full celebration, you can find it up at our website, 20thecountdown.com. But as many people reflect on freedom this week, Matthew recently shared some thoughts of his own in a devotional he wrote.
2: Just thinking about the freedom that we have in our country and those who lay it all on the line to protect that freedom, we're so grateful. But then also just thinking about the freedom that we have in Christ. John 8:36 says, if the Son has set you free, you are free indeed.
0: You're up to date. That was three things you need to know. Now, back to the countdown with William Ryan III.
1: Phil Wickham and Crowder look like they're moving up a spot this week with their latest. Here they are singing, It Really Is Amazing Grace.
0: Number 11.

0: That is Phil Wickham and Crowder. They are teaming up for that one. It's called It Really Is Amazing Grace, and they're moving up to that number 11 spot this week. A couple of updates about them. You know, Phil Wickham, he just recorded the audio version of his book, Everyday Hallelujah, and that is coming out next month. We're looking forward to that. And Crowder, he announced his fall tour schedule, so he's going to be joining Benjamin William Hastings and Wren Collective for that fall tour schedule. That's going to be really incredible. Well, do you remember last week on our show, we had a little shakeup in our top three? Here's a little reminder about what happened last time.
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0: That was last week's top three songs here on 20. And Cece Winans, of course, had the number one song, which was her very first number one song in CCM radio ever. So that was such an exciting week, and I'm hoping she can do it again. You have to find out what happens with me as we kick off our top 10 songs coming up here in just a few minutes. Plus, we announce that winning future fan favorite.
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1: We're halfway through this weekend's countdown, and we've already welcomed two brand new songs to our chart. And every other song in that first half has climbed compared to where it was last week. Once we get into our top 10, things get even tighter. Only one song is holding its spot from last time, while four are moving up the chart and five are sliding down. Of course, that race for that number one spot is wide open, but I'm hoping CeCe is back there, so don't go anywhere. Let's find out what happens in these top 10 songs of the week.
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3: Hey, this is Bart Millard from Mercy Me. When I had the idea for Make It Well, it came from wrestling with the hymn, It Is Well, that, you know, we sing, I've sang all my life for funerals and stuff like that. It's always during tragic times. And I realized during those difficult moments that I'm kind of lying when I say it is well with my soul, because normally it is not well with my soul. Like, the harder the times get, the harder it is to sing that song. And so I kept thinking, if I were to write this, I would make it into Make It Well, because I'm not getting through this without the help of the Holy Spirit. I think there are people in the middle of the struggle. If they think about it, it's tough to sing that it's all good, it's fine, it's well with my soul, when it really isn't, when you're in the middle of it. And so this one goes out to all those like me that are in the middle of the struggle, just trying to get by.
4: Number 10.
5: Making well with my soul. Don't let me face this loneliness alone. Making well with my soul. I need a peace that only heaven knows. Jesus, could you please just sit and cry with me till I can sing, till I can sing. It is well with my soul.

0: Dropping down four spots to land at number 10 this time. It is Mercy Me with Make It Well here on 20. Well, Mercy Me might be moving down the chart, but We the Kingdom, they're moving up one spot this week. Here they are singing that song called Rescue Me on 20, the Countdown Magazine.
1: Number 9.

0: That is Peter Burton with Where Would I Be? Number 8 this week on 20 The Countdown magazine. You know what's so cool? These artists that you hear on The Countdown, they might seem like they have it all together, but I want to remind you that we are all going through this life and we are all trusting God for things that we're struggling with. You know, Peter Burton has been very open about his battle with anxiety. He says learning to trust God through those struggles, it's become one of the biggest influences on both his faith and his songwriting. So if you don't have things figured out, neither do I, neither do some of these artists that you're hearing. We are all walking through this life just trusting God for help in those areas. So I'm glad you're listening to this music. I mean, it is so encouraging and I get so much out of it every week. But you know what is cool though? I think it's awesome that we can sort of have a dialogue in light of the fact that I'm here in a studio in Texas and you are listening somewhere else around the world. And I love to ask questions like this. How long have you been listening to 20? I received this message from Elizabeth in New Zealand this last week and I had to share it with you. She said, my 17-year-old son introduced your countdown to me while we were preserving apples together at the start of March. And now we try to listen together every Saturday. And if we can't do it together, we listen separately and then discuss it. It's great. Thanks so much. What a fantastic way to reach, especially the next generation. I think we both enjoy the messages that are in the songs and how they encourage us. God's word speaks to all worldwide, even though we are at the very bottom of the earth. I love that. A 17-year-old son introducing his mom to the countdown. And now it's becoming something they look forward to doing every Saturday together. And even if they can't, they still compare notes afterwards. Such a great picture of what music can do, bringing generations together while pointing them both to Jesus. I also love the idea of you guys picking apples together. That is something that you don't see every day here in Texas. So it sounds like a cool thing. There might be an apple orchard around here somewhere, but I haven't seen one close to where I live. But have fun doing that and listen to the countdown. And hey, if you have a story about how you found 20 or what the show means to you, send me a message through our website. That is 20thecountdown.com. I'd love to hear from you.
1: Coming up,
0: 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Just a couple of the artists that are coming up to share more about their music. And we also have that winning future fan favorite song to play for you a little later too.
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0: We are back into our music now, and we had this song from Josiah Queen called Demons next. And we'd love to hear the stories behind the songs, and I hope you do too. 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
9: I wrote this song with a couple of close friends, and it really comes from a journey of battling depression, anxiety through different seasons of my life.
7: The enemy has tried to attack my mind, but I've learned there is real power in the name of Jesus. When his name is spoken, darkness has to lead. This song is a declaration that fear doesn't win and lies don't get the final say. If you've been fighting battles in your mind too, I hope this song reminds you that there's hope and there's freedom.
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0: It is Elevation Worship with Alleluia, number 6 this week here on 20, the Countdown Magazine. Well, before we get back into our music and we recognize our station of the week here in a minute, I wanted to say a heartfelt thank you to 4 people who recently decided to invest in our ministry. Holly from here in the U.S., Daniel from Kenya, and from Canada, Anthony and Tim. 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
0: Our Station of the Week is KETQ in Yuba City, California. They've been airing 20 since 2015, and that is a long time. 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
0: Well, getting us back into our music here and kicking off our top five, it is Jamie McDonald, and she's moving up three spots this week with this new song of hers. Here she is to tell us a story about Ain't No Way.
2: God loves telling stories, and, you know, there's a Bible full of history of the ways that God showed up for his people, you know, just in the nick of time, just when you thought all odds were stacked against you, he shows up and does miracles. He does the unthinkable. And, you know, there's so many instances in my life where I can look back and say, he really has never, ever failed me. And it's funny because when you get in a situation and it's not looking so good, it's so easy for us to freak out and just say, God, where are you? Have you forgotten about me? And this song, Ain't No Way, is just all about that declaration. There's no way you're going to let me down. You've been there for me time and time again. As I look back over my life, there's not one time that you failed me. And you're going to show up for me now. And that's what Ain't No Way.

0: Jamie McDonald climbing up three spots to number 5 on 20 The Countdown magazine with her song Ain't No Way. That's pretty incredible. Big jump there for her. Well, okay, last week I played some new music for you, and that's part of our future fan favorite where we get you to vote on your favorite song, and then we play the full version for you right about the same time every week. Last week it was between Sons of Sunday with their song One More Day and Jordan Colley with Headed My Way. The one with the most votes, it was Jordan Colley. And here he is on 20 The Countdown magazine.
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That one is from Jordan Colley. It's called Headed My Way here on 20, the Countdown Magazine. Okay, we get to do it again this week and play some new music for you. This is our future fan favorite where you get to pick the song that we're going to play next week on our show. But I got a couple of clips to play for you so you can kind of get a sample of it. Our first song is a new one from Leanna Crawford. This

the newest from Leanna Crawford. It's called Thank God. That's your first pick for this week's future fan favorite. Your next song, it is from Megan Woods. It's her new one called Heaven Down Here. Here's a sample.

0: Zach Williams. He is holding steady there at number four with Wait For Me on 20 The Countdown Magazine. Last week, I shared some incredible stories that were inspired by Jamie McDonald's song Ain't No Way, and your messages just keep coming in, which I've been so excited to read. Here is one of them that stood out. Jeff wrote, "A few years ago, I was financially ruined, going through bankruptcy and losing everything, including the house that I had built. I felt like God was leading me to apologize to my creditors for breaking my promises. I met with a vice president at the bank, and he was so moved that I came in to apologize. He reached out to a local contractor they worked with. That contractor ended up buying my mortgage and renting the house back to me for a third of what it had been costing me to own it." He summed it up by saying, "One of the best things that can happen to a story is, but God." I love that, Jeff. We all have chapters we'd rather skip in life, I'm sure, but God has a way of writing endings we could never have imagined. And if he's done something like that, like an Ain't No Way kind of miracle in your life, I would love to hear about it. You can share your story with me at 20thecountdown.com. And you never know, because of your testimony, it could be exactly what someone else needs to hear today. So go share that story. Even if it's just something simple that you're thinking, I don't know if anybody wants to hear this. They do, I promise. 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
1: Coming up,
0: we're down to our top three remaining songs. And last week on the show, our top three, there was a little bit of a shakeup. What is going to happen this week? You don't have long to find out.
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0: 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We really appreciate it. We love the ministry that you guys have. 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And we've certainly been blessed. Take care. 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
8: Well, he was at number two last week and he's dropping down a spot. Here is Matthew West with his song.

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1: At number three this time, it's Matthew West with Good here on 20, the Countdown Magazine. Say it's not so. I didn't want to see this happen, but CeCe Winans is dropping down a spot this week. After being at number one last week, here she is this week with her song Worthy of It All on 20, the Countdown Magazine.
2: Number two.

0: is CeCe Winans at number two this week after being at number one last time with her song Worthy of It All here on 20 The Countdown Magazine. I was a little sad about that. I was hoping to see her back at number one for a second week in a row, at least for one more week. But you know what that means? We have a new number one song coming up for you next.
1: Hang tight. You can count on us to be back with your number one song of the week.
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6: Let's jump right into it. We have a new number one song this week from Elevation Rhythm. Here they are with Washed.

0: It is Elevation Rhythm with a new number one song this week here on 20 The Countdown magazine. That is called Wash. Congratulations to the band for hitting that top spot after jumping up two. That's pretty incredible there, a little bit of a leap. Well, hey, I love Elevation Rhythm, and I'm glad that they got that number one spot, but I'm a little bummed that CeCe Winans wasn't in that top spot for a second week. Yeah, maybe she could just jump back in there next time. I don't know what's going to happen. You never know on the chart. But join me next weekend because we're going to do it again. We're going to count down the 20 biggest songs in Christian music. I'm William Ryan III. Thanks for hanging out with me, and I'll talk to you again next time.
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6: One thing I would say, and this is probably especially to the men, if you are someone who is always taking photos, please make sure that you get in front of the camera every now and then.
7: A funeral isn't just for the person who died. It's a vital step for the healing of those left behind. A funeral isn't just about the dash between the dates on a headstone. It is much more than that. How can we make this experience of honouring a life be a little easier during the actual event, especially as we process our grief? Our guest today is James Clark, a funeral director from Bethel Funerals. We're going to continue our conversation with him, discuss how to celebrate a race well run along, and how we can have a greater understanding and appreciation of how a funeral is run. That's James Clark, along with my wife Kate, and I'm Brett Ryan, for Focus on the Family Australia. Well, welcome back.
6: Thank you for having me back again.
7: Our first discussion was so good and so helpful, and we thought it would be great to have you back to continue this conversation about funerals, because it's something that many people try to avoid. We don't like talking about death. We don't like talking about the end. But what you said in our first discussion, that it is helping the people who are left behind to heal, to process, and to move forward. So there's closure as they continue to process their grief. And we'll talk about that a little bit later on. But speaking of grief, is there a difference between a funeral of someone who is mature in age or has had cancer for a long period of time and they die, as opposed to something that's very sudden and unexpected, or alternatively, someone who is so young?
6: Yeah, there's a real marked difference in those things. So when we sit down with a family and it's a younger person or it's an unexpected death, there isn't usually a discussion or question around, should we have a funeral? It's almost like in those situations, the importance of a funeral and what it does is just understood. And we don't sit there and have the discussion, should we, shouldn't we? It's just assumed that we do that. But when you compare to, say, someone maybe in their late 90s, the conversation can be very, oh, we don't know whether we'll worry about having a service. All their friends have kind of died anyway. Mm. And you do have that conversation about whether there is value or there's importance in actually having a funeral ceremony for them. Mm. So, yeah, that's the first part. I would say attending the service, the biggest thing for someone younger or unexpected is the reality of the situation hits a lot harder. Mm. You're sitting in that room. If the coffin or the casket is present, the person's there. That reality is kind of hitting you right in the face. And, you know, it hits close to home. It's not just the grief and loss that you're feeling. You're actually sitting there thinking, oh, that actually could be me, where you might be a bit younger yourself and sitting there thinking, oh, well, death's never going to come for me. But all of a sudden you're presented with, hey, death actually did come for that person there and they're a similar age. So it actually makes you stop and question and think about your life and what's important.
7: Yeah.
3: It's interesting that you talk about as they're older or they have had a protracted illness, that it's different. Is that because they've been grieving over time?
6: Absolutely. I mean, age doesn't really change the loss and that. I remember going to a funeral and I was talking with the catering ladies out the back. The lady who died was 105.
3: Wow.
6: And we're chatting with the catering ladies and they're like, oh, the family was so weeping and wailing and like, she was so young, she had so much left to give. And that's... And it seems funny, but I guess it's really about the person and who they are and how they were, that age is really different. But to go to someone, yes, where a death is kind of, it's been this protracted long illness, especially with dementia, we're seeing that much on the increase. You really have lost that person some time ago. And I have heard people say, look, we lost them a long time ago. They weren't the same person they were, and we've grieved them all the way along. And, you know, it can be a really tiring part of the process right at the end to lose someone because you could be in and out of hospital. You're like, they're calling you and saying, oh, it's the end, come in. And you come in, and then the person kind of rallies and, like, okay, we've just gone through this whole emotional, you know, roller coaster, and now we're back down, and just to come back to it a month later.
3: Mm. And they tend to call it the long goodbye with people with dementia or Alzheimer's.
6: Yeah.
3: You know, because we've spoken to quite a few people. And they said the relief for the person who's been suffering and for the family who've had to watch their loved ones disappear.
7: Yeah. You've been a funeral director been part of funerals for over 15 years, which is quite an substantial length of time. You would have seen so many changes in that time, but technology is one of those ones that has really advanced. Help us understand how technology has helped in the funeral process.
6: Yeah. We were one of the earliest Australian funeral homes to actually introduce live streaming. So we built a chapel like maybe 10 years ago down in Carrum Downs. And that was fitted out with live streaming, different cameras, different camera angles. And it was all very state of the art at the time. You could not convince families to use that function at all. Really? Even without charging for it, you would say, oh, surely you've got some family interstate who would, you know, want to watch it online. No, no, no, we won't bother. They'll just fly down and come and attend the service. And then overnight we had that thing, COVID, that happened that you may remember. And
3: just a
6: overnight.
3: Little bit.
6: The industry changed to, certainly for us in Victoria, every funeral now is live streamed, and it's almost expected that a service will be live streamed. And, you know, that helps for people who are in different countries, so different time zone. If you're not able to watch it live at that time, you can watch it later. You might have different pressures on, like, the cost of fuel, making it really difficult to fly or drive to attend a service. So that gives a way for people to be able to join in online and be a part of it. And also having that then recorded is such a helpful thing. I chatted to a family came back to us, and this lady was sharing her feedback about the funeral and how it all went. And she has a son who's quite severely autistic and nonverbal, wasn't sure how he would go at the service, but, you know, knew it was recorded. And being able to access kind of really from anywhere that recording of the funeral, her son would request it. So this is even going on months after the funeral. Her son would kind of point to the phone and indicate that he wanted to watch the recording of the grandma's funeral again. Mm. And they would go for a walk, and they would, you know, walk around the park, just him sitting there watching that as they walked around. So having that for family as a way to be able to look at it again can be really helpful. Yeah. Can be really healing for people.
3: Look, on another point to that, you were talking about even younger ones coming to a funeral. There's always this age-old question, children at the funeral, children not at the funeral. I guess it's similar to children at a wedding and not at a wedding.
6: Yeah.
3: But it's different. So can you talk into that? Because it is quite a contentious one. Please don't bring your children.
6: I love to talk about this because I think it's really important. Probably what's important is not to decide for your children or young children especially in a way that they might be resentful in the future. So say it was a young children and it was a parent that died, like the mother. If you make a decision for your child at that time and, you know, they may be 3 or 4, say, oh, we're not going to bring them to the funeral, we're not going to do that. Down the track, they may resent you. You, as a parent, you've made the best decision, you know, you could at the time in the midst of your own grief and everything you're dealing with. You know, this child may find that they come to resent you. Anytime I speak about this or if I put this out on Facebook, I have a good friend who, you know, is so quick to come back and comment to say, I was kept from my mother's funeral when I was young and I still have pain about it. So what I would say is involve the children as best you can. Talk to them ahead of time and say, this is what you will see. This is what you'll experience. If you're feeling like it's too much, we can walk out. We can go out and kind of sit in the foyer. But involve them, and then you almost build that into their story. If they're very young, build it into their story afterwards so that you talk about, oh, when mummy died, you were very small, but you came to the service, and here's a photo that we took of you with the coffin. And they kind of then build that into their memories and their story, even though kind of too young to fully take in what it is.
7: Very good.
6: But it's important.
7: Very good.
3: Is it a good idea to have a backup plan, that there'll be someone there to help? Because often when you are in grief and you're about to speak and now your child's crying because they don't know what's going on or fully understand, even though you've spoken about it, let's be real, talking about it prior and actually getting there and it being something else, because now you've added all these extra people into the scenario, it could be overwhelming. So what are your suggestions there?
6: Yeah. People want to help you as a family when you're going through loss, when you're going through a funeral. So you almost don't even have to ask. You will find that there's usually someone at the service who will want to jump in and say, oh, can I take them out for you? Can I look after them and do that? If you have someone in mind in advance, a lot of families do say, look, you know, this auntie is going to be here if you want to go and sit with them, and they can sit at the back. I don't mind having children there in the service. Sometimes they'll want to go and just stand with the other parent who's standing up, and they'll be sharing the eulogy, and they'll just kind of hold on to their leg and stand with them, and that's beautiful, and that's a great part of it. So, you know, have someone there on backup, but also if it doesn't go perfectly, that's okay too.
7: That's so good. We're talking with James Clark, who is a funeral director, and you're listening to Focus on the Family Australia.
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7: Welcome back to Focus on the Family Australia. We're speaking to James Clark, who's a funeral director from Bethel Funerals, and we're discussing how we can honour our loved ones at a funeral. Before the break, we were talking about how we can include children, different types of funerals, but I'd love to know maybe some lessons from a funeral director, the things that you've observed over time, either facilitating a funeral or things that people should be thinking of, life lessons for that matter, about their eventual death and how they should prepare for that.
6: Yeah, one thing I would say, and this is probably especially to the men, if you are someone who is always taking photos, and I know my grandfather, he was someone always behind the camera, taking the photos, videoing the moments, please make sure that you get in front of the camera every now and then.
7: Yeah.
6: So every day of the week, we've got funeral directors sitting and working on the photo tributes for the funeral service. And it's such a beautiful way to collect photos together with beautiful music that was, you know, memorable or special to that person and show people on the day. But if you don't have good photos, there's not a lot that you can do. So don't leave it too late until, you know, grandpa's in the nursing home or the hospital, in and out, and all the photos at the end are just you with the grandkids kind of by the hospital bed. Get in front of that camera. Mm. Take the time to get in and take some good photos.
7: Yeah, that's good. What about the idea that people saying, well, it costs a lot of money to go on travel and they don't take those opportunities and they go, you know what, everything's so expensive, but then they don't live their life to the full. What would you say to that person?
6: Yeah, well, I'd talk about a very recent experience. We had a gentleman come into the office unannounced, just came in, and I said, okay, come sit down, have a cup of tea and tell us why you're here, tell us your story. And this gentleman had been wanting to go traveling for quite a while. He wanted to go overseas and had a destination in mind, wanted to go to Mexico, and had been kind of planning that for a long time. And then things got in the way, that COVID kind of got in the way of the travel. And then after he got through all that, was like, right, it's my time to go and make this trip that I've been wanting to do. Well, in that meanwhile, his health had actually declined and he had an issue with his lungs and they were basically just quite ruined to the point that when he went to get his medical fitness check, the doctor said, you cannot fly internationally. You know, you are now restricted to travel within Australia. And, you know, he just said, well, that's what I've got now. And he was sitting there with us. He was on had an oxygen tank with him and had to walk with a walking frame, and he was not all that old, I said, oh, I'm just going to be able to travel around Australia and that's it. That trip that I wanted to do won't happen, but I'm going to put that money that I had for that trip now into a funeral bond and set it aside to pay for my funeral so my kids don't have to look after that cost when it's needed.
7: Mm. And he will not be able to have that life experience that he always wanted.
6: I would say that just take that on board and just go and do the thing that you want to do. You know, we're not guaranteed anything. We're not guaranteed a long life or to live to any particular age. Our health is not guaranteed. And sometimes things just come at us. So don't be putting off and delaying things. And just, you know, there are some things you just actually need to go for.
7: Yeah. In your experience, what are some memorable funerals that you've attended or overseen and you go, wow, that is so good? You mentioned last time a great experience where a family set up a table or a lounge suite and they just discussed from the platform the life of their loved one. And it was such a beautiful imagery. I'm sure you've had other experiences and you've observed and you say, hey, this is something that was very, very beautiful at the time.
3: And I think too, for people listening, for who are thinking about it and going, well, I don't just want people to come in and just everyone sit like they're in pews or whatever, and they're trying to think of something creative. And your suggestions will, I'm sure, be very helpful.
6: Mm. One thing that makes a really good statement that people love is vehicles. So, you know, this doesn't have to be about the service itself, but sometimes about the vehicles. And we had a funeral for a firefighter where we were able to organize a vintage fire truck hearse that came to the service, parked outside. So at the end of the service, we wheel the casket out and then the family have to hoist it up on their shoulders and put it on top of this vintage bright red hearse. We had all these drivers there really decked out in all of their uniform with big shiny gold helmets. It was a real spectacle. Mm-hmm. And then as we walked that hearse off, the big fire truck with its lights on and its sirens, we walked off and everyone formed a guard of honor and we were able to drive out past everyone and around and then eventually back to the local fire station where we then had to transfer to another hearse. But sometimes it's the tactile experiences or the tactile parts of a service outside of just sitting and talking and sharing that can be really meaningful and be really wonderful.
7: Yeah. Yeah, I could well imagine.
3: We recently had a friend who passed away and he was into Lego big time. And so they got these little Lego men that were passed out and they asked that if people were travelling somewhere or doing something, that they take the little Lego man to represent our friend and take a photo as if he was there with them. And that was really sweet. And we've seen them on Facebook of people who've gone on a trip and they've taken him along with them.
6: That's so beautiful and amazing where people are able to do something that continues beyond the funeral. We often have this idea that funeral is closure, that it finishes everything and finishes off your grief, but that's just not the case. You know, we continue to feel the loss of that person, of that loved one, and so doing things at different times and in different ways, like having that Lego man and taking a photo of it, it's actually a great way to keep the memories alive, to keep saying the person's name. It's helpful for the family as well. Our friends are involved because the one thing that we hear that our pastoral care worker follows up families, you know, 2 months after the funeral to see how they're going. And the thing that they often say they find the hardest is not hearing their loved one's name anymore. Mm-hmm. It's like people get afraid to say the person's name for the fear of upsetting them or making them sad or making them cry. But they actually want to hear that person's name again because it feels like, they're there. The memories are still with me. They were real.
7: Yeah, very much so.
3: I love the fact that you said about pastoral care afterwards, because I think, and you can speak into this, that just before, if it's been an illness, you've got people around, and then immediately after you've got people around, but a week, 2 weeks, 3 weeks, and then the house can become silent. Can you speak into that, about the importance of, I guess, friends not disappearing on the person?
6: Yeah. I mean, what you've said is exactly the experience that people kind of reflect when our pastoral care worker calls them. It is. They have so much activity around the funeral, and then it drops off. And heading towards that 2 months, which is when we call, is really that moment when people have gone back to work and the family are not as involved, and they do really start to find themselves lonely. So don't be afraid to, if you've got someone, a friend who's lost someone, don't be afraid to keep checking in on them. I think often we just feel like we're going to upset them. We're going to stir things up, but that's okay, because they're going to be going through that grief for quite a long time. And it's okay to mention it and have a discussion about it. I get into those conversations all the time, just because people find out, what my work is. But you start talking through with them the funeral that they had for their loved one, and they talk about it, and the tears start to come back. But they actually want to remember the event. They actually want to talk about what went on. And, that can be an interesting space for me at parties, when you start chatting to people, because the conversation can turn very serious very quickly.
3: Well, because everybody's got a story.
7: Yeah. But I think you mentioned, and we'll come to a conclusion on this, about the various types of grief, and it's very rarely linear. It's up and down, and just when you think you're getting over it, then something will trigger the name or a memory or a smell or a piece of music, whatever it may be. So we have to be very aware that grief is a process, and to process this in a healthy way and talking about their loved one is a good thing.
6: Absolutely. You know, there's no right way and there's no wrong way. We talked to a great grief counsellor from Grief Australia, who really said after all the years of professional grief counselling, they've come to say that, whatever helps you is okay, basically. But I would say that the biggest thing and the most important thing is to start off well. You know, you really have this moment or this window around when someone dies that people are there to come in and to support you. And you want to make use of that, I guess, rather than trying to put things off too long. We did see a lot of families around the COVID times where they actually said, oh, look, we're not really going to do something now, but we'll have a memorial service down the track. And it's like that moment passed and they never had that memorial service. And those families then found themselves in that place of feeling like they never got the chance to grieve and to start that grief process. Mm-hmm. I was able to work with a family a year ago where we looked after the second parent. The first parent had died during that period where they couldn't have a service, so they kind of, put it off. And now that the second parent had died, they actually did a combined service and they were able to bring in, both lots of stories and eulogies and actually find for them that it was such a healing time because they were catching up on all this, good grieving that they kind of missed at the first time around.
7: Yeah, that is so good. Although Bethel Funerals is predominantly Christian people who have got a faith and sharing their faith, have you noticed, and this is the final question, someone who has a faith and they've died and there's hope, there's celebration, as opposed to someone who may not necessarily have a faith and it doesn't feel as celebratory?
6: Yeah, I would say as a person of faith, you can feel that in services, that you can feel as family get up and they share about their hope that they have, knowing where their loved one has gone, knowing what's happening, there's a weight in that and there's a security and a hope that you can really feel in the services. You just almost don't get that in the other services. You get great stories, you get great memories, and it's certainly helpful for them, but you don't feel that little message of hope kind of coming through because they don't have those same beliefs.
7: Yeah. Yeah. Well, this conversation has been so helpful, and we thank you so much for your dedication and helping people at their most vulnerable process their grief and process saying goodbye to their loved ones. So thank you so much for being our guest once again.
6: No worries. You're very welcome.
7: If you'd like to find out more about Bethel Funerals, you can go to their website, and it has a host of different and great resources. Go to bethelfunerals.com.au. Although death and dying result in grief for those left behind, I'd like to remind those that have gone through this process the words of Revelation 21 verse 4, which tells us that one day he will wipe away every tear from their eyes. There'll be no more death or mourning or crying or pain, for the old order of things has passed away. If something in today's discussion touched a nerve and you would like someone to speak to, through the generous support of our financial partners, we offer a free pastoral counselling service. 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On behalf of Kate and the entire team, I'm Brett Ryan, inviting you to join with us again for another edition of Focus on the Family, Australia.
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12: Have you ever had grand dreams of being great at something, only for them to disappear? Hi, I'm Richard Fox, and this is Messages of Hope. We all have dreams in life, maybe dreams of achieving great success, fame, or simply being happy. Some people dream of flying to the moon, or expecting that they'll find the perfect partner to share their life with. What ambitions have you had? How do those dreams match up with where you are today? Some people say that all you have to do is believe in yourself and your dreams will come true. But how do you cope when life doesn't turn out like you expect? Today I'll be sharing some of my dreams and what helps me cope when they don't exactly go to plan.

Do you ever feel like life isn't fair? When I was a kid, I wanted to play cricket for Australia, probably like most boys. I remember practicing every day, playing cricket with my brother and cousins, or on my own against a wall with a bat and a ball. I dreamt that one day I'd walk out on the MCG or SCG and have the time of my life. I even joined the local cricket club at an early age, but sadly, none of those dreams came true. I didn't even play cricket for my state side, let alone Australia. So were my expectations too high? Was I being realistic? Some people may say that they needed to be higher. I should have aimed to be the Australian cricket captain and done everything to make it happen. Some might say that, yes, it's good to have dreams, but mine were a little unrealistic, just to put it nicely. What are your expectations? Do you want to be rich and famous, maybe a job promotion? What about friends or a partner? Or maybe you just wish you could be happy on your own. If your dreams haven't come true, I'll be offering you a free gift later in the program that can help. Stay tuned to hear the grand dreams of a bloke called John and the adversities he had to overcome.

I'm Richard Fox, and this is Messages of Hope. Fulfilling our dreams can be very difficult. Here's a story of a bloke called John, who had great expectations along with great adversity. John, also known as John the Baptist, was born just before Jesus. John was a wild kind of a bloke. He lived in the wilderness, wore camel's hair, and a leather belt for clothes. He ate locusts and wild honey. He was a rough and ready type of bloke. He was a doer and wanted things done. So much so that he wanted everyone to hear his message. His message was one of someone coming to save the world. He wanted everyone to turn from their selfish and harmful ways and trust in God. Many people heard his message and believed in God, and as a result, John baptized many people in the Jordan River. John was a popular bloke. However, John's outspoken ways also landed him in hot water. The king was having a relationship with his brother's wife, his sister-in-law, Herodias. John spoke out about this in the hope that the king would turn from what he was doing. Herodias, the sister-in-law, was not happy, so had the king locked John up in prison. It wasn't much of a life in prison, so I can only imagine that John wanted to be rescued, maybe by the saviour that he was expecting. So when John heard what Jesus was doing, he sent his followers to ask Jesus if he was the one John was expecting, or should he expect someone else? John's concern was not just for himself. John was focused on the Saviour of the world and his coming, so that everyone would be saved, including you and me. John had a dream that he hung on to, despite his circumstances. If you have a dream like that, we'd love to hear about it. You can share your story on our Facebook page at Messages of Hope.

Richard Fox, and this is Messages of Hope. John the Baptist was a popular person. People came to see him because of his message that the Saviour of the world was coming. Saying the Saviour was coming was like saying that someone better than Superman was on his way. But maybe that was a little far-fetched. John the Baptist had high expectations of God. He wanted the Saviour of the world to come, so he asked Jesus if he was the one. Jesus replied with, "The blind receive sight, the lame walk, those who have leprosy are cleansed, the deaf hear, the dead are raised, and the good news is proclaimed." The blind receive sight, the lame walk, those who have leprosy are cleansed, the deaf hear, the dead are raised, and the good news is proclaimed.

birthday, the good news is proclaimed to the poor. Now, you might not think you're poor, but in God's eyes, people are poor if they don't have Him in their lives. It's not just an assessment of how much money we have or our standing in the community. The good news is that this good news is for you and me too. This good news is that Jesus is the Saviour. Jesus is the one who heals. He is the one who gives a new life, a new start, and is the one who's always with us through times of tragedy, celebration, and everything in between. He is here.

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Jesus didn't set John the Baptist free from prison. Neither did Jesus let me be an Australian cricketer. So even though our expectations don't always turn out the way we want, it doesn't negate the good news Jesus brings. Because of Jesus, there are wonders that lay ahead for us that we can only imagine. What God has in plan for us is amazing and wonderful, and he gives us this through Jesus, his Son. John heard this message, the message that he needed, that Jesus was the Saviour of the world and that he was saved. Just as Jesus responded to John's expectations, Jesus also responds to us. It may not be what we wanted or how we expected. We may still be in the same predicament that we're in now. But the good news that we are saved through Jesus for eternity is great news. This great news is not something that we have to wait for. Jesus is with us now. He's our permanent best friend who always sticks with us and never runs away. Jesus is our best friend, our protector, and our supporter. Because of this good news, Jesus focuses us back to what really matters, our relationship with God. This is good news, that through Jesus, we have a new life with God. This refocus leads us to rethink our expectations in life. Are they realistic? Are they focused on the right priorities? Do we wish we had the latest gadget, or are we thankful for a drink of water? So like John the Baptist did, I encourage you to ask the question of Jesus. Are you the one who is saving the world? Are you the one who's going to help me in my relationships, my work and play,

my sickness and tragedy. Ask Jesus and be prepared for his reply. The blind receive sight, the lame walk, those who have leprosy are cleansed, and the deaf hear, the dead are raised, and the good news is proclaimed to the poor. If you've ever wondered what the purpose to your life is and what to expect, contact us for the free booklet, Your Place in God's Plan. 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
6: 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And what a glorious day it is indeed. And it's going to remain that way again tomorrow. We expect for some late showers in the afternoon, a top of 21 degrees. 22 and fine for Tuesday and Wednesday. 21 and sunny for Thursday. Friday fine and 21. And possible showers on Saturday for the 1st of August and a top of 21. Expecting 21 degrees today across the Clarence Valley. Right now sitting on 9.5 degrees. And now you're up to date as we come to you live on this beautiful Sunday morning right across the Clarence Valley.
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0: What a way to start a Sunday morning, coming to you live, day for live here at Loving Life 103.1, all the way from, of course, the Grafton Netball Courts. And it wouldn't be a Sunday morning and sunshine without our very own Leanne.
1: Thank you. I was just going to say, what a great song. You cannot not smile when that song plays, can you?
0: That's exactly right. And Liv, who we're here for today, was always smiling.
1: Oh,
0: it's
1: was
0: her infectious
1: she?
0: Smile.
1: Little darling.
0: Absolutely. And tell you what a beautiful day compared to last year where it was pouring rain.
1: I heard that.
0: Yeah, it was
1: Heather
0: an awful day.
1: Heather was telling me it was cold and
0: it was cold and wet.
1: Horrid.
0: And unfortunately, they cancelled the actual competition games.
1: Yep.
0: We tried to keep on going, but it was just too wet. So I'll tell you what, Liv's looking over us today. She's turned on the sunshine.
1: Oh, hasn't she?
0: And it is going to be an absolutely beautiful day. And I've got to say, we have got a former Diamond netball player here today.
1: Look, and I'm a little starstruck because she is standing right in front of me here.
0: I know.
1: And she's with, who else is she with?
0: She's with a former Wallaby.
1: I know.
0: Yeah.
1: And?
0: And also Sean from Little Windmills.
1: Yes.
0: So, but Lauren is doing a coaching clinic for the kids. I mean, look how many kids are here.
1: Like, and they're getting a coaching clinic from a Diamond.
0: Absolutely, yeah.
1: This is just unbelievable, isn't it?
0: So, and I think at the start of the week or a little bit beforehand, the number of kids they had enrolled was probably around about that 10 to 15 mark. Over 30 kids today.
1: Well, I can see them, and there's over 30 have just rolled up.
0: Yeah, exactly, exactly.
1: So, yeah, it's going to be busy.
0: Now, I know that we were talking about getting a team together.
1: Yes.
0: So, but unfortunately, Trudy from the Blue Goose, she let us down because she's got to work.
1: Well, she didn't let us down. She's got to work to feed her
0: family. You know, her daughter's a page one newspaper girl, and I'm on page 20. So, you know, I'm gonna milk it for all it's worth. And, of course, Damo, he's not sort of prone to putting skirts on. That's her husband. So
1: I know, but he could have done it for the day.
0: Yeah, I know. But that's okay because there's 30 teams.
1: I know.
0: Like,
1: we didn't need
0: a massive
1: 31.
0: Day. No, exactly. It would have been an odd number.
1: It would have been.
0: And I mean, Loving Life would have been the odd ones out anyway.
1: Because we don't know the rule. Well, they do, but you and I don't.
0: No, I wasn't going to play. I was going to commentate.
1: Oh, okay.
0: Yeah, so. Look, it's all about fun and raising money for Little Windmills today. And, of course, remembering Liv. There's a massive screen here from East Coast Screens. Of course, Corey from our station. Sponsor Grafton Gadgets and Electronics. He was here early this morning putting the screen up. He's lent us some wireless microphones so you can go and wander.
1: I know, I'm very excited about that. I had a test a minute ago and everyone thought I was a bit of an idiot talking to myself, but they didn't know you were on the other end.
0: No, that's right, but you were very puffed. It was a big walk.
1: And yes, I didn't think properly and I've got high heels on
0: and a jumper. Dear, oh dear.
1: So, yes.
0: All right, we're here through till 2 o'clock today. We'll bring you plenty of interviews, plenty of wonderful people to talk to, and we'll catch up with the lovely Peter very shortly. In the meantime, this is Ray Charles.

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I wonder if you're lonesome tonight. You know, someone said the world's a stage and each must play a part. Fate had me playing in love with you as my sweetheart. Act one was where we met. I loved you at first glance. You read your lines so cleverly and never missed a cue. Then came act two. You seemed to change, you acted strange, and why I've never known. Honey, you lied when you said you loved me, and I had no cause to doubt you. But I'd rather go on hearing your lies than to go on living without you. Now the stage is bare, and I'm standing there with emptiness all around. And if you won't come back to me, then they can bring the curtain down.

0: What a beautiful song. The great Elvis Presley, are you lonesome tonight at 23 past 9? It's Loving Life 103.1. And it would be wrong if I said, are you lonesome tonight, Leanne?
1: I won't be lonesome tonight because I'm going to casino to see Uncle Rex.
0: Uncle Rex.
1: Uncle Rex.
0: And how's Uncle Rex going?
1: He's going pretty well, I think. We haven't seen him in a month or so. So, you know, feeling the guilt. But anyway, Tony's on his way up there now to casino and take him to the watch the boxing, which is one of his favourite things to do, and I'll be there in time to watch the footy this afternoon with him.
0: Who's playing?
1: Manly and someone else.
0: Fair enough. We are broadcasting live the day for Liv here at Loving Life 103.1. We're down here, of course, at the Grafton Netball Courts. And at the moment on the courts, we're watching four-time Suncorp Super Netball Premiership winner and Australian Diamond representative in the lovely Lauren Sheeran coaching the kids, which is absolutely fantastic to see so many kids down here today learning from one of the best. And I had the privilege last night of actually talking with Lauren Sheeran last night at the Day for Liv dinner. It was at Vines. I'll tell you what, the food is absolutely divine there. It was called Beyond the Game, Life, Sport and Everything in Between. And we had Joe Powell, of course, one of our local business owners here and also a former Matilda herself, Lauren, and also Jimmy Holbeck, who's a former Wallaby. And we had a great time having a bit of a chat about their career and a bit of advice for people and so forth. So we're going to catch up with them before they head off today.
1: Fantastic.
0: Yeah, so they're down here at the moment as well.
1: We're just so blessed to have so many amazing sports people in Grafton.
0: We are. We are very, very blessed. And Jimmy's actually from down at Port Macquarie now.
1: Okay.
0: So it's only a hop, skip and a jump down the road.
1: Fantastic.
0: We've got a few stories about Jimmy we can share later.
1: Okay. I hope there's some naughty ones.
0: Well, you know, there's the old saying.
1: He's a bit of a character, isn't he?
0: He is a bit of a character. And a little birdie tells me his days of playing rugby union for Australia and so forth, they were pretty big days.
1: Yeah.
0: And he had a few nicknames over the years too.
1: Yeah.
0: Yeah.
1: What was one of them?
0: Well, we'll have to...
1: A teaser.
0: Maybe it was Mr. KFC.
1: Yeah.
0: Oh, no, that's now. That's
1: okay.
0: Now. Anyway, we'll catch up with him very, very soon. It's Loving Life 103.1. We are live.
1: Local.
0: And we
1: loving
0: are...
1: Loving it.
0: What are we?
1: We're loving it.
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0: Loving Life 103.1. 29 minutes away from 10 o'clock, broadcasting live down here at Day for Live at the Grafton Netball Courts. And now, where are you, Leanne?
1: Hello, and I'm here.
0: Good on you. Thank you, Leanne. And we will certainly do that. 27 to 10.

0: Right across the Clarence Valley, you are spending a Sunday morning with Damo and Leanne, broadcasting live down here, of course, at the Day for Live at the Grafton Netball Course. You're welcome to come down and see what all the fun is about. And Leanne, I tell you what, the sun is absolutely shining this morning, isn't it?
1: It absolutely is, and I'm so excited. I had to actually support the team here and get a Day for Live t-shirt because I was so hot.
0: I know, it is very warm, isn't it? Yeah, 21 degrees, I expect the top.
1: Loving life colours, so I'm doing both.
0: There you go. Now, the very lovely Peter Rogers joins us at the desk. Hello, Pete.
2: Good morning, Damo.
0: How are you?
2: I'm really, really good.
0: Yeah.
2: Really, really, really, really well, considering our late night last night.
0: It was. Well, what time did you end up leaving Vines?
2: might have done a bit of a Cinderella.
0: Oh, really?
2: Left the ball a bit late.
0: Right, okay.
2: Yes.
0: Okay. Yeah, I left at 9:45.
2: Oh, I was still there.
0: Really?
2: Yeah.
0: That's not surprising.
2: Yeah.
0: Hey, Pete, I know that when we spoke sort of at the end of last year, early this year, and you were sort of debating what to do with Day for Live,
2: yep.
0: And you made the decision to go alone and
2: yes.
0: have today just about Live, all
2: yes.
0: about Live, and the little windmills and the great organisations that we raise money for. You were very, very worried about how many people you would get here on a day on your own, weren't
2: Extremely.
0: You?
2: Extremely. Yeah. I was freaking out.
0: Yes. You were.
2: I was very stressed. It's caused a lot of sleepless nights. But I think we're done okay.
0: You've done exceptionally well. I mean, look at all these kids that have been trained by a former...
2: I think we're done okay.
0: You've done exceptionally well. I mean, look at all these kids that have been trained.

0: and having a run in the sun this year as opposed to last year with that minor flooding episode.
1: Yeah, that's exactly right. And I was only saying that earlier, that last year was a little bit of a washout. But Laura still did a wonderful job in trying to keep dry. I think she came into the caravan to get in front of the heater.
0: Correct.
1: But, I mean, this is just magnificent. Well done to you and to the committee. And last night, let's talk quickly about last night, because it was another event that you thought, well, we're going to have these wonderful sporting stars in our community for the weekend.
0: Yes.
1: Let's make the most of it. Let's have a dinner.
0: We have the support of wonderful organisations, Confident Girls Foundation, Little Windmills and the Tie Dye Project, our chosen charities, but also wonderful supporters. So they sent us some amazing people, and last night we took advantage of them.
1: Absolutely. We had, of course, Lauren there last night, and Jimmy.
0: Jimmy was there,
1: yep.
0: Laura was there, and of course our own Jo Powell.
1: Yeah.
0: Didn't have to send her very far.
1: No.
0: She's a local girl.
1: Absolutely.
0: Yeah.
1: So it was a great night and beautiful meal too from our station sponsor in Vines.
0: Beautiful.
1: Certainly, that was my first time there actually.
0: First time?
1: I've never even eaten there before.
0: Wow.
1: And the girls have said that they have an all-day breakfast on a Sunday.
0: They do.
1: So can't go there today.
0: Not today.
1: No. But next Sunday, guess where I'm going?
2: Can I come?
1: No. You didn't invite me to your meeting.
2: Oh, it's a meeting. If I was just having breakfast, you could come.
1: True. Pete, it's been quite a few years since we lost Liv, but it's always hard, but her memory lives on. I mean, look at the colour. Look at the big screen again this year.
0: Yes.
1: And it always brings a tear to everyone's eye when you watch it. You haven't aged since, I've got to say.
0: I think you are lying.
1: You've done exceptionally well. But, I mean, it was a tough time for everyone, but it brought everyone together.
0: When Liv passed away, I had a very kind gentleman say to me, Pete, out of this absolute tragedy, has to come hope for someone. And he's a wonderful supporter. He sits in the background. And he actually, it was Matt Gillett. He's an ex-Broncos and Queensland player, but he used to come into the hospital and do physio sessions with Liv after her surgery. And when she passed away, he just said to me, you've got to do something with this. You can't let this go.
1: Pity he was a Queenslander, but anyway. But it's so true, and then that's exactly what you've done.
0: Yeah. Yep, we have. We're doing the best we can. We're all volunteers. I am the captain of an incredible team. Without these ladies and their personalities and their connections, you wouldn't have what you see in front of you today.
1: And the thing is, the Grafton community has got right behind today with a record 30 teams. I mean, that's
0: 30 teams. Over five divisions, 30 teams. Everyone from the Little Tackers right through to Southern Cross Uni on the Gold Coast are sending a team down. Support's been... It comes from different areas, but it just jumps out at you because sometimes it surprises you where it does come from.
1: Mm. And, of course, the business community have jumped on board and got right behind the day again this year with some wonderful sponsorship too.
0: Amazing support. It's surprising what you get when you just ask. So this is a wonderful community and they're very giving and, we couldn't be more grateful.
1: Yeah, indeed. And, of course, if you haven't registered a team and you still want to come down, there's plenty of food, plenty of drinks, there's coffee, there's milkshakes, there's hair braiding, chocolate wheel, there's something
0: tie-dye
1: for everyone.
0: Tie-dye station, if you'd like a new tote bag, you can come down, tie-dye tote bag.
1: Tie-dye tote bag.
0: There you go.
1: Jeez.
0: Come on.
1: I know. It was a late night.
0: Yeah,
1: remember? It was. I was on the hard stuff last night. Coke Zero
0: for you.
1: Exactly.
0: And no dessert because Jimmy ate your dessert.
1: Jimmy ate, that's something that we need to talk to Jimmy about. Yeah, that wasn't that, you'd think a former wallaby wouldn't want to have too much dessert, but he had mine as well. Yeah, I know. That's the exact look that I got.
2: Was it chocolate?
1: Yeah.
0: Yes.
2: Yeah, you don't like chocolate,
1: I
2: so
1: love
2: why
1: chocolate.
2: Are you complaining?
1: I love chocolate.
2: Do you?
0: Yes. Not complaining, it's just an observation.
1: Exactly. Thank you, Pete. We'll talk to you a little bit later on.
0: That'd be great.
1: All right, thank you.
0: Thanks,
1: lovely
0: guys.
1: Peter Rogers, of course, and Liv's mum. Down here, of course, for the day for Liv. We're here through till 2 o'clock this afternoon. We'll catch up with Sean from Little Windmills very shortly. We spoke with him during the racing carnival over there at the race course on South Cup Day. But we'll talk to him about his involvement here today for the day for Liv. This is

0: Right across the Clarence Valley, it's Loving Life 103.1. That is Pat Benatar. Love is a battlefield, 5 minutes away from 10, broadcasting live down here, of course, at Day for Live for the Grafton Netball Courts. We've got two larrikins joining us at the desk. But first of all, we'll go to the serious one of the two. We've got Sean Macken, of course, from Little Windmills. Hello again.
1: Hi, Damien. Good to see you.
0: Likewise. This is becoming quite a regular thing now, isn't it?
1: Well, we're friends now, aren't we?
0: Yes, absolutely.
1: For a while.
0: Facebook friends or just friends?
1: It's more a metaphorical thing, I think.
0: Right.
1: It's nice to meet you again in person.
0: Absolutely. Twice in, a couple of weeks?
1: 2 weeks.
0: Okay. So another couple of years now before you come back. Well, in all seriousness, welcome back to the Clarence Valley. We had a great night last night at the dinner, but let's talk about Little Windmills, first of all, and what the organisation and the charity is all about.
1: Yeah, so Little Windmills was founded back in 2014. We help seriously sick and injured kids around Australia. And then we've got also another streamer program that addresses men's health issues in sort of country areas through sport. So that's what we're pretty passionate about. We're very blessed to be involved with Day for Live.
0: And it is such a great day. And you've been involved for quite a number of years. And the money raised from Day for Live, some of it goes to you guys.
1: Correct, yeah. Yeah, we're blessed to be the beneficiary. And we've been involved with the Rogers family for a while, and great people, and the Clarence Valley, great community. So good to be back down here.
0: And the great thing is, when people do need that helping hand, Little Windmills is there, and it's not like they've got to fill out hundreds and hundreds of pages of forms, is it? It's the red tape that you would normally get has disappeared.
1: Let's call it being cut, Damien.
0: Being cut.
1: We've cut it. But whilst not sacrificing our due diligence around making sure that the right families receiving the right support, and we're being good stewards of the finances, and our Little Windmills committee does a great job of that. So I think the message here too is, if you know of a family doing it tough with a child that's seriously sick or injured, we usually liaise with the Sydney and Brisbane's children hospitals, but you can go to littlewindmills.com, find an application, fill it in, and we get the ball rolling on seeing if we can support, how much support we can supply.
0: So there's another part of Little Windmills, and that, of course, is a Stockman Rugby Australian Country organisation, and that's where your friendship with our next guest comes in.
1: Would you call it a friendship, Damien?
0: Well, I would have thought so. I mean, given the fact that you had to shout him KFC and also chocolates at Port Macquarie.
1: That's true. Well, there's another avenue to look at that through, and that's possibly bribery. But we've bribed James into coming for Day for Live. we're very fortunate to have James. James is one of probably three national or former Wallaby players that are involved with our organisation since 2018, 2017. We've got a suite of maybe 15 now, like current players, past players. But James always puts his time aside. He always comes to stuff like this. He loves supporting younger generation. He loves getting rural and regional young people a go, like young Aussies a go. So, yeah, he's coached our men's health program, the Stockman Rugby, before. And he's, when he can be involved, he came to Fiji, I think, with that program 2 years ago, and then sort of got around the young men and championed them on. So very fortunate to have him here at Day for Live. And KFC's out of chicken, which is a shame. We went through the drive-through. He ordered a couple of boxes, cleaned them out.
0: Well, the really good thing is that's down in Port Macquarie, but here in Grafton, we've got two KFCs.
1: Yeah.
0: So there's one drive-through and one in the shopping centre. Yeah. So on your way out of town, then you maybe call in and get some. Better still, something
1: we've
0: more.
1: Got a ute.
0: You've got a ute. Well, something more healthier is probably the snags on the barbecue here.
1: Oh, true.
0: So give me half a dozen of those, and he'd be pretty happy about that.
1: It's a protein man.
0: Protein. Jimmy, g'day. How you going?
2: I'm good. Can you hear me through this one?
0: Absolutely. So, mate, welcome to the Clarence Valley. Great night last night at the dinner. And obviously, a bit of fun we had. We had a bit of a sportsman's night last night, because we had Joe and we had Lauren. But a bit of fun, wasn't there?
3: Yeah, it was good. Good niggle across the group. Some of it from you, Damien, actually.
0: Is that what you called it, niggle?
3: I think niggle, yeah.
0: Yeah, okay. The fact that I was sitting on your table and I was getting some sort of, you know, some inside information.
3: Yes. Some personal information about my KFC habits.
0: Which you haven't had KFC in 40 years except for until yesterday.
3: Now
0: yeah. Sponsored
3: KFC's
0: by KFC.
3: Knocking on the door,
0: yeah, exactly. In all seriousness, let's talk about your career briefly. Not that it was a brief career, but it was a very colourful career. You played for the Wallabies, the ACT Brumbies. You're sort of up there with the who's who of rugby.
3: Yeah, I saw some really good players. Played alongside some really good players. George Gregan, Steve Larkham, Joe Roth from the ACT Brumbies. The guys like Todd Kefu from Queensland, I played 21s with, and Australian games with. John Eales, just list goes on. I was very privileged to play in an era where they did really well just after I finished. So I played in 97. We had the biggest ever loss against the Springboks. I got sin-binned, first ever sin-bin. And then the next year they beat the All Blacks three times, which had never happened. And the next year after that they won the World Cup.
0: Right, and that's after you had finished.
3: I built the momentum.
0: Yes.
3: And then they finished the job.
0: Yeah. So who was the coach at that time?
3: We had Rod McQueen.
0: Yeah.
3: He was a very winning coach. After Greg Smith had finished. And, yeah, he took them on to win the World Cup in 99 and was a really different coach for the time. Ran it like, a bit like a business where the players would do their own reviews. It had gone from the coaches telling everyone what to do to, no, you're adults, you run the business. So that was a nice time to be around and some really intelligent people. In fact, the Brumbies at that time said that they recruited on people that had done something, achieved something, learnt something, had the ability to be adaptable. So it was a nice time to be in rugby.
0: And I suppose back then too, it wasn't like a full-time job, was it?
3: I went from totally amateur in 95, and 96 it went professional, but we were unprofessional. So it only went for the season, and then you'd go back to your clubs.
0: Wow.
3: And so I worked at a container depot at Port Botany in the off-season, and then went down the next year and then thought I'd be a full-time rugby player and then got injured the year after and went back to uni to study.
0: So you did have a few injuries. That's sort of what prevented you from, you know, going on. Tell us about the red card incident, because you got sent off and they've never had anyone sent off before, and you were saying last night you were sitting at the side of the actual fence where the chair was, and you got sort of abused by the... By the supporters.
3: So it was the first... So they had to send off. They didn't have a sin bin rule. So I was the first international player ever sin binned. They put the seat up against the fence and didn't think that maybe... Not only the crowd gave it to me, I actually got hit on the back of the head by somebody, and I turned around to start throwing them, and it was an 8-year-old kid. So I sat back down and everyone laughed at me.